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So here is the good news, my friends. The good news. There is, therefore, now no condemnation, no punishment, no curse for all those who are in Christ Jesus. All your fears have been taken away. Instead, hope has been given. Because God, out of His great love, redeemed us on the cross. So now, my friends, no power of hell and no scheme of man

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1: I remember in my 30s, you know, thinking I could solve every problem with my mouth by telling everybody what to do. And you realize that you haven't lived long enough yet. Are you with me? Well, you know, I was thinking driving up here this morning, those that wait upon the Lord shall renew their strength. They shall mount up with wings as eagles. They shall run and not be weary. They shall walk and not faint. Teach me, Lord. Teach me, Lord, to wait. And I was thinking the power of prayer and waiting versus thinking and doing. It's taken a lifetime, and I'm still not where I want to be, but I'm better than I was 30 years ago. You know, the power of waiting and praying and letting God do His work thoroughly so you don't have another fire to put out next year, next month, 5 years later. When you ask God to repair your marriage, you just got to let Him get in. And then when He tears, you know, when he knocks the walls down because He don't like where they're at and He starts to rearrange the house, you can't get all worked up because, see, if you're insecure, you'll think you're suffering loss, and the whole point is you're having gain. You just don't look like it yet. You know, when you remodel, there's an expected end, right? You have an expected end when you start to remodel your house. What do? First thing you do is tear it up really bad. And if it's a bad house, you tear it up, you really gut it, and all that's left is 2x4 studs, no wiring, and a roof on a foundation. It's almost uninhabitable, but you have to stay because it's your house. Amen? And then God begins to put new things in. And while He's doing that, that's where you learn. Those of you who've remodeled houses, you probably learned more about construction when you were remodeling, when the house was being remodeled, than you ever did when it was complete. See, the learning stage is when God comes to your life to remodel it. It's just thought in the best looking stage, but it is the stage, buddy, where you see, well, I didn't know the roof was rotten. I didn't know that wire was, them neutral wires weren't tight in my breaker box. Could have had a fire. Then you'll realize how much God kept you from. Because when you realize how to build right, you realize what you build wrong. And when you do that, you see, my God, it's a wonder we survive. I could say that. I've gone out with zeal, and when you're young, you're like Moses. Let me kill him, I'll set you free. You know what I mean? But when you get older, you realize that that's not how it works, and you can't fix people because it takes time for God to change people. Anyway, back to Matthew 4:17. The first thing Jesus did was He called people. Amen? From that time on, this is after His experience with the devil, He was sifted. And I'm obviously teaching apostolic lately, and I could tell. And I don't know, it's just what's coming out. But, you know, Jesus had His skirmish with the devil Himself. And a lot of times if you try to go into ministry and you haven't had your skirmish with the devil, you don't know what's in you. You know, the devil came and he found nothing in Jesus. That was the whole point of them writing this scripture down. And he says, man does not live by bread alone, but every word that proceeds out of the mouth of God. And that was Jesus' answer to the devil, was scripture. And if Jesus, being the Son of God and have never sinned and walked in all the gifts of the Holy Ghost, word of wisdom, word of knowledge, you know, just pick one. He had miracles, faith. He was an apostle, so he had all the other ministries combined into one. But he still quoted scripture to the devil. He didn't quote his own words. He quoted his father's words. And so after that skirmish, the first thing he does in verse 17, he says, for that time, Jesus began to preach and say, repent, for the kingdom of heaven is at hand. So he has his message. I don't think you have your message yet until you've been sifted enough to know if you really have it. See, how do you know you have a message that can set somebody free if you haven't gotten free? You don't know you're free. You have to have victories. You really do. I've always struggled with Christians that tell everybody what to do, but they haven't had any victories. Please forgive me. I know it's just advice, but if you're going to impart something to somebody and begin to be a tutor or a teacher, you better look at yourself really good and see what you're going to leave them. Because you're going to leave them the other things you got too. That's just the way that works. It's like your kids. Did you notice they pick up both habits? The old guy and the new guy? No, somebody should still leave me up here on that one by myself. You mean your kids don't act like you? They didn't pick up your bad habits as well as your good ones? Anyway. So the next thing he does is he calls people. What I thought was really, really cool is Jesus called people who were willing to walk away from what they had. That's a big indicator. This will locate you. See, you say, where are you going? I'm really going to where you're sent out. That's what this is about. Because churches are really supposed to mend them and send them, and it's supposed to bring them in, teach them. Then they're supposed to follow around and see how it works. And then they're sent out and held accountable. You really want to be some kind of ministry gift? I just told you the whole gamut, really, in those three steps. Now, what goes on in those three steps is totally different. But the three steps is you're called, you're trained by, you're called, you're taught, you're trained by the experiences, and then you're sent out to do the job. And I was wondering this morning, you know, I always pray when I come to church and God always says something to me between here and Fairmont. And I was asking him about, where are all the people that wanted to be preachers like the 80s? Where is everybody? Because in the 80s and up to 90, everybody you met was called to be a minister, you know. And it sounds really funny, but I believe this is what he said. He said, well, some of it, he didn't say all of it, he said some of it is they look at mega churches and they don't feel like they can ever be that, so it's easier for them to just get in a mega church and feel like something rather than to go fight the fight individually. Do you understand what I said? Because when you fight the fight individually, you got to go to your neighbor. You got to start going to your neighborhood. You got to start evangelizing at work. It's easier to go be part of something great that makes you feel good than it is to fight with the ground troops. Because the ground troops, even in a battle, nobody even knows their names, but they win the fights. Somebody gives an order, but they fight the fight. See, I think the fight is fought right here. And personally, you know, that's my arena. You know, like, I don't mind that arena. That arena is good for me. Like, you can set me in a group and ground where it's not nice and the people are unsaved and they're cussing and fighting and everything. I'm okay in that environment. So anyway, he calls them, he feeds them himself, he teaches, and then he goes into the Sermon on the Mount. I know you know this. My goodness, that's one of the best. That's one of the best things you could ever read. Is that he covered more in two or three chapters about every topic. If you want to be diversified, read that sermon over and over and over again because it touches relationships, giving, everything. It touches so many things. Your hearing, take heed that you do not, your giving, it says don't give your money before people so they know what you're giving. I mean, it covers humility, prayer, teaches to pray. You know, he teaches them to give them the Lord's Prayer, forgiveness. I mean, really, you could almost take this and it'd give you several years worth of implementation, don't you think? Decades to do that. So he calls them and they follow him immediately. And he preaches and teaches to them. And so what's going on during that time? They are being seeded. God will put you around something to seed you with truth for years. Okay? Those great fundamental truths. This is a little side journey because this scripture, I just wanted to say it just because it's so good. Did you ever want to do that? Matthew 7:13. Enter into the straight gate. That means if you're going to follow God, it looks different. You're going to enter a straight gate. Straight would mean narrow. For wide is the gate, And broad is the way that leads to destruction. And many there be which go into it. This next one's tough to swallow if you actually believe it, the word, and Jesus said it. Because straight is the gate and narrow is the way that leads to life, and few there be that find it. Did you ever think of that? How privileged you are and how great God was to you that you found the gate? It says here that only a few find the gate. That's a scary thought. You could have missed the gate. You may live and die with people that never get in. It's very painful to think of. I've looked at people. I got 30 years in. And I look at them and I think, my God, they might not make it. I had somebody that I knew very well, and the Lord told me when they died, they didn't make it. It was devastating because I could feel the terrors of hell. I could feel the terrors of hell, and my spirit was so grieved. You ought to thank God you're going. That was just a side little, let's throw that in just because. Number two, he modeled it. Luke 8, 2 through 3. For when he came down from the mountain, a great multitude followed him. Now, this is what the disciples got to see. And there came a leper and worshipped him, saying, Lord, if it be thy will, thou can make me clean. And Jesus put forth his hand and touched him, saying, I will, and thou be clean. And immediately the leprosy was cleansed. And now, after Jesus preached to them and taught them, he began to have them with him to watch his ministry. Now, here you lose a lot of people because they say, I have to go to the ball game. My son's here, my mother's there, and all these things are going on. Because this requires a sacrificial part of your life to follow somebody. And to follow and not do anything and just watch. A lot of people just can't do that. They feel like they're not doing anything, but they don't realize the whole time they're doing that, they're picking up theology.
0: 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We pray that this anointed message has been a blessing to your life. 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
3: Great faith begins with a full surrender of our life to Christ. Is he Lord over your eyes, what you watch? Is he Lord over your hands, what you touch? Is he Lord over your feet, where you go? If Jesus is my Lord, then I'm saying, Lord, Whatever you say, that's what I'm doing. I'm obeying you. I don't care what it is. You're Lord. There's nothing you can ask me to do that I'm not going to do. We're talking about having great faith here.
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5: Welcome to Prayer School. We are studying the life of prayer. We're studying how to become a battle warrior. We're studying about being effective in prayer, in all types of prayer. We've been studying from Ephesians chapter 6, verse 10 through 18. But I began last week focusing on verse 14. And I want to point it out to us again today. Ephesians chapter 6, in verse 14. The Bible talks about our right standing with God. One of the most important keys to effective prayer is being established in right standing with God. Hallelujah. Being established in it. That's the key. Not just having heard about it, but become established in your right standing with God. Ephesians chapter 6 and verse 14, it says, stand therefore, hold your ground. Sounds like someone's established. Having tightened the belt of truth around your loins, and having put on the breastplate of integrity and moral rectitude and right standing with God. One of the keys to being an effective prayer warrior is to understand right standing with God. When we talk about right standing, we're talking about our position in Christ. The King James word is used, it's Old English word righteousness. And even other translations use the word righteousness. Righteousness can also be spoken of as right standing with God. Okay? We learned last week that righteousness or right standing with God is never earned, it's always given. If you weren't able to watch last week's lesson, I would recommend that you go to our app and go into the archive and watch last week's message on the fact that everything we receive from God is freely given to us. It's not earned. It comes by revelation. It was freely given, and it must be revealed to us. Let's pick up where we left off in 1 Corinthians chapter 2. It says, but as it is written, eye has not seen nor ear heard, neither have entered into the heart of man the things which God has prepared for them that love him. But God hath revealed them. You know, God's not keeping secrets. Hallelujah. This is something I like right here. You hear people say, well, God works in mysterious ways, his wonders to perform. You know, it's like we have this premium on ignorance. But God wants to reveal all things to you and I. He doesn't want to keep secrets. In fact, Jesus said to his disciples, unto you it's given to know the mysteries. A mystery is the Greek word mysterion, and it means something that has been previously hidden or not revealed. Hallelujah. Mysteries and secrets are revealed to the disciples, okay? To those who have given up all to follow Jesus, okay? The Bible tells us that Jesus called his disciples apart from all the rest of the believing crowd, the people that were following, and he took his disciples apart and he said, unto you it's given to know the mysteries, because you've left everything to follow me. Hallelujah. And there's a great reward when you decide to become a real disciple of Jesus. He begins to reveal his mysteries and secrets to you. You know, the Bible says in John chapter 14 in verse 1 and 2, Jesus said, in my Father's house are many mansions. And then he said something very profound. If it were not so, I would have told you. Woo! Wow. If it were not so, he said, I'm going to let you know the way things are. I'm not going to keep anything from you that you need to know. And the Holy Spirit has been given to us to bring revelation to us of everything that's been freely given to us by God. It says here in verse 10, for what man knows the things of a man save the spirit of man which is in him? Even so the things of God knows no man. The things of God, the creation of this universe, these are all mysteries to man. They think they're going to discover, even through this latest telescope now, more about the creation. They're going to go back to find the Big Bang, going back in time. They're going to find when it began. Well, they're going to have a hard time because it was eternity is forever. They're never going to find it. Hallelujah. Woo! They're just going to have to believe it. Hallelujah. They're never going to discover it. I don't care how far back in time that telescope can go. They're never going to find it because the Bible says that in the beginning, God created the heaven and the earth. And that's in eternity past when time began. Okay? And they're not going to find it. They're going to have to believe it and accept from God's word that God created the heavens and the earth. Hallelujah. Science is never going to answer the mysteries because science is in the natural realm and God is a spirit and all the truth of creation is a spiritual reality. It comes from the spirit realm. That's why you're never going to discover it under a microscope. No man knows the things of God, the Bible says, but the spirit of God. Even so, the things of God knoweth no man but the spirit of God. Hallelujah. That's why he goes on and says to the Christians, see, if you're going to understand creation, you're going to understand the mysteries that the questions mankind's trying to solve about why we're here. What is our purpose? What does the future hold? How did we get here? All of these questions that man trying to solve, he's never going to answer those questions apart from the Spirit of God. They have to be revealed by the Spirit of God. Hallelujah. That's why God gave us the Bible. Woo! Because herein lies all the truth. All those mysteries are revealed right here. But it takes the Spirit of God, who is the author of the Word of God. All Scripture was given by inspiration of God and is profitable for doctrine, reproof, correction, instruction in righteousness, the Bible said, that the man of God may be thoroughly equipped and furnished for every good work. In other words, you have all the answers. Hallelujah. Woo! Praise God. And so the Bible says here, it also, 2 Peter chapter 1, it says, no prophecy of Scripture was given by any private interpretation, but holy men of God spake as they were moved by the Spirit of God. The Spirit of prophecy is what inspired the Scriptures. It was given by the Spirit of God. It must be understood by the Spirit of God. And the natural man without the Spirit of God cannot understand the things of the Spirit. Must be born again and have the Holy Spirit inside of you. Hallelujah. Look what it says. Let me read it again. For what man knows the things of a man save the spirit of man which is in him? In other words, you're not going to know anything about me that I don't let you know. No man knows the things of man except the spirit of man which is in him. I know about me. I can reveal me to you, give you understanding about me that you'll never get any other way. Okay? Same thing is true with God. It says, even so the things of God, 1 Corinthians 2:11, knows no man but the Spirit of God. Now check out this beautiful verse in verse 12. This is what should make you excited as a Christian. This is part of becoming a real effective intercessor and a real warrior in the Spirit and being prepared for the battles you face in life that can only be won by prayer. Woo! And fasting and breaking through in the anointing of the Holy Ghost. Yeah, look at this. God's creating some battle warriors in this prayer school. I can sense it by the Spirit of God week after week. The impartation of anointing and revelation of the Spirit is equipping you to be an overcomer, to reign in life as a king through Jesus Christ. Look here, verse 12. Now we have received not the spirit of the world. No, not the spirit of this world. The spirit that of Antichrist, the spirit of lawlessness, the spirit that denies the reality of God, that denies the existence of God. See, the spirit of this world is materialistic. It can't believe in revelation. It can only believe in human reason. That's the spirit of this world, the spirit of human reason. That's why we got the dark ages after the first few hundred years of the church where the church in the world walked in the light and revelation, then human reason usurped revelation. So we went into the dark ages in Europe when the educators in the universities decided that there's no such thing as revelation, that we can't know anything beyond the five physical sense realm. That's all there is, materialism. At the end of the five physical sense knowledge, there's nothing. But hallelujah, I want to tell you there's something beyond. Woo, the five physical sense realm, praise God. It's called faith. It's called believing with the heart. Independent of the five senses, it's called revelation knowledge that comes from the Spirit of God. The spirit world is the parent world of this material world. But natural man cannot believe beyond his five senses. But when you get born again and the Holy Spirit comes to live within you, guess what? You enter into the spiritual realm. You're actually in heavenly places now. You can understand the reality. You can understand spiritual things. You can understand creation. You can understand yourself, the makeup of man. You can understand God because he reveals himself to you through Jesus Christ. Hallelujah. That's why the Bible said, Jesus said, if you've seen me, you've seen the Father. Jesus said, no man has seen God at any time, but the only begotten Son who's in the bosom of the Father, he has revealed him. He can declare him. He can explain him. Jesus came to reveal the invisible God to us in human form, and he did. Hallelujah. If you've seen me, you've seen the Father. If you want to know what the invisible God looks like, what he's like, what his character and nature and attributes are, you look at his Son, Jesus Christ, who personified the invisible God. Hallelujah. Look at verse 12. Now we have received not the spirit of the world, not that materialistic spirit that can't believe beyond the five sense realm, that depends on human reason to answer all the questions. And that's where pride comes in. Man and academia, we will answer all the questions. That's why they said a number of years ago, God is dead, because science has finally answered all the mysteries. The epitome of pride. Foolishness, the Bible calls it. In Romans chapter 1, the Bible says that they decided that their knowledge was above the knowledge of God, that they figured out the reason for all things, and God said it became foolishness. Their foolish hearts were darkened because they denied the reality of the Creator, and they put the creature over the Creator, and God said it was foolishness. Their foolish hearts were darkened, and man began this progressive slide into degradation. And what we read in the first chapter of Romans, if you want to read it, look at it. You see what the depths of sin look like as you read Romans chapter 1, verses 18 through 31. But look what it says. We've not received the spirit of the world, but the spirit which is of God, that we might know the things that are freely given to us of God. Woo, man. Now you can know beyond the five sense realm. Now you're no longer limited to your own human reason. That's why the Bible says, trust in the Lord with all your heart and lean not to your own understanding. In other words, he said, with the heart is the spiritual realm. Your heart is your spirit. You're a spiritual being made in the image of God. God is a spirit. That's the eternal part of you. Hallelujah. And he says, trust in the Lord with all your heart. In other words, what's revealed to you spiritually, that's what you trust in and believe in. Beyond your own human reason and understanding. Trust in the Lord with all your heart. Lean not to your own understanding. You see, your understanding is called human reason. And it's the product of the knowledge of the five senses. Your five senses will tell you something contrary to the truth. Your five senses will try to tell you that things are impossible. But with your heart, you can know by revelation that all things are possible with God, that there's no impossibility. Abraham, the Bible said, hoped against hope. According to human reason, there was no reason for him to believe that him and Sarah would become heirs of the world, that they would have a family greater in number than the stars of the heaven and the sand of the seashore. There was no way that through human reason he could believe that. But the Bible said he hoped against hope. He went beyond human reason because he had a revelation. He had a revelation from God. Woo! God had spoken to him and said, Abraham, I'm calling you Abraham. You're the father.

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3: God bless you. It is so good to be with you. This is Teresa Verdecchio here with Truth Talks, and I want to speak to you today out of Ephesians 4. We see that the Apostle Paul is pleading with the Ephesians, says, "I therefore, a prisoner for the Lord, beg you to lead a life worthy of the calling to which you have been called." I'm going to ask you today, my friend, are you leading a life worthy of the calling that you have been called to? Because God in Christ Jesus looked down through the corridors of time and he saw you and he saw me and he called us. We were chosen. We were the elect of God, predestined for good works in Christ Jesus. Because God saw that when we heard the gospel, our hearts would respond to him. And because of this, we enjoy a life of the Spirit and by the Spirit. And that's what I want to talk to you today about, living a life worthy of the high calling of God in Christ Jesus. The scripture goes on to tell us in Ephesians 4 verse 2, to live a life worthy, we need to do it with all lowliness and meekness. Lowliness is that humility. It's bending the neck. It's submitting. It is bowing. It is yielding. It is surrendering our will for his will. It's putting on the cloak of humility. It's exalting Jesus. Amen. He must increase and I must decrease. But it also says with meekness. Sometimes if we're not careful, we mistake what humility really is. Humility here is, and lowliness, it's coupled with meekness. We know that when Jesus spoke about himself, which he did not do, he spoke of the Father. The one time in scripture when he describes himself, he says, "I am lowly and humble in heart." And so Jesus is that servant. And we see this great example, but he couples it with meekness, the apostle here in this writing. And what is meekness? Meekness is strength under control. Strength under the control and submitted and subjected to the Holy Spirit, which is the fruit of self-control. And so one of the ways that we walk worthy of our calling, to which we have been called, pressing toward the mark, the high calling of God in Christ Jesus, is with a lowliness, a humility. It's taking the lower seat. It's exalting others. It's bending our neck and being yoked with Jesus. His yoke is easy and his burden is light. There is that humbleness of heart, that lowliness of heart, but also meekness. It is the strength that we do possess to take the land, to overcome, to conquer, and to be victorious, and to see the kingdom expand and move beyond. It is that meekness, which is strength under the control of the Holy Spirit. So it doesn't mean that we're weak, that we're wimpy, that we are just a less than or a worm, and everyone else is superior. It means because we reign in Christ supreme, we are already seated in heavenly places in Christ Jesus positionally, that in our experience, we walk out our strength under control, which is meekness. And we know that Jesus said in the Sermon on the Mount that it is the meek that shall inherit the earth. There's a great inheritance. And then that goes on and says, with patience and with forbearance. Patience, it's waiting well. Patience is waiting well for the plan of God, the purpose of God, and the promise of God to come to fulfillment. It is the patience where we wait with the right heart attitude. That on the inside of us, we're not grumbling. On the inside of us, we're not critical. On the inside of us, our thought life is still pleasing to God who sees all and knows all. The scripture goes on to say, forbearing one another in love. We can tolerate people. We can be courteous. We can pretend to be kind, but this forbearing

0: with one another in love, it takes waiting to the next level. It takes patience with others to the next level. It means that you're going to forego the scruples. You're going to overlook the weakness and not become intolerable about their weaknesses and not to allow it to frustrate you and to embitter you. And this sometimes works really well if we think of this portion of scripture in regards to walking in our calling with those that we live with in our homes. Are you forbearing with one another in love? Because one of the marks, the sign that Jesus said that the world would know that we are Christians is our love for one another. It is our forbearance. It is our patience. It's dwelling with one another with understanding and humility and meekness. So that scripture says, I therefore, a prisoner for the Lord. Paul wasn't having a pity party because he was in prison. But there was a rich fellowship with the Lord while he was in prison for preaching the gospel. And as a prisoner of the Lord, he was saying, I beg you, lead a life worthy of the calling to which you have been called, with all lowliness and meekness, with patience, forbearing one another in love. It goes on to say in verse 3, eager to maintain the unity of the Spirit in the bond of peace. Amen. I believe that we can have the spirit of unity. Even if there is not always agreement, we can still have a spirit of unity in the bond of peace. We may not agree on everything, and as long as it's not the main doctrinal things, there's room to work out that out. There's space to work that out. Bible says there's one body and one spirit, just as you were called to one hope that belongs to your call. One Lord, one faith, one baptism, one God and Father of us all, who is above all and through all and in all. But grace was given to each of us according to the measure of Christ's gift. Therefore, it is said, when he ascended on high, he led a host of captives and he gave gifts to men. Amen. He has given us gifts. You are a gift, my friend. And I just want to encourage you and edify and exhort you to walk in the gifts and the purposes and the callings of God. It goes on in Ephesians verse 9 from chapter 4, and it says, and saying he ascended, what does it mean but that he had also descended into the lower parts of the earth? He who descended is he who also ascended far above all the heavens, that he might fill all things. And his gifts were that some should be apostles, some prophets, some evangelists, some pastors, and teachers. And what is their job? This is the fivefold ministry. These are gifts, men and women of God, apostles, prophets, evangelists, pastors, and teachers. God has given them as gifts. And verse 12 of chapter 4 tells us it is for the equipment of the saints, for the work of the ministry, and for building up the body of Christ. Those three areas that are pastors, teachers, evangelists, prophets, and apostles, what is their gifting for? For the equipment of the saints, for the work of ministry, for the building up of the body of Christ, until we all attain to the unity of the faith and of the knowledge of the Son of God, to mature manhood. Do you know that we are expected by the Spirit of God to grow up? It goes on to say, to the measure of the stature of the fullness of Christ. Look at yourself and think about yourself as a house, a holy frame of a house. We are an edifice, and the Spirit of God wants us to grow up and to come to maturation, that we could go into mature manhood and to that measure of the stature of the fullness of Christ. Colossians 1:27 says, Christ in you, the hope of glory. And so we go to our places of worship. If we gather with one or two or three people, wherever we're meeting, we are the church, because wherever two or three are gathered together in my name, Jesus said, I am there in the midst of them. Christ dwells in our heart by faith. And when you get with another believer, two or three of you, right there, Jesus is in your midst. The Bible even says you can touch anything and agree in prayer and you shall have it. That's why the devil comes and he tries to bring schisms and divisions and disorder. He wants you to be impatient with someone and become critical and find fault, because the devil comes to bring discord. He does not want agreement, because when there's power of agreement, we can pray and ask God for whatsoever things we need in prayer. And the Bible says that it shall be done for us. So why does Paul tell us about the equipping of the saints and the work of the ministry and the body of Christ? Because he wants us to grow up to the unity of the faith and to the knowledge of the Son of God. Because when we are mature sons and daughters, verse 14 tells us how we can navigate these uncertain times of the world that is going on around us. It says, so that we may no longer be children, tossed to and fro, carried about with every wind of doctrine, by the cunning of men, by their craftiness in deceitful wiles. Rather, speaking the truth in love, we are to grow up in every way into him who is the head, into Christ, from whom the whole body, joined and knit together by every joint with which it is supplied, when each part is working properly, makes bodily growth and upbuilds itself in love. You know, when you and I are in our place doing what God has called you to do, called me to do, we are the body of Christ. We're knit together. We're joined to the whole body. One of us is a hand. One of us is an eye. One of us is an ear. One of us is the mouth. One of us is the foot. We are all necessary. We all have dignity. It's a called out people that come together. We are the body of Christ, and one day we become the bride of Christ at the soon coming return of Jesus Christ. Friend, we must live ready. It is a time and an hour where we do not want to be led astray by every wind of doctrine, by the cunning of men, by men tricking us with their craftiness and deceitful wiles, because the devil's using them. But it's time that you and I, as the people of God, we get into the word of God. We allow his word to be written upon our hearts, so that we will not sin against him, that we will walk so close with the Holy Spirit that we will know when it's a seducing doctrine of a devil. And we will say, no, I am not going to believe the lie, but I submit to God. I resist the devil and he must flee from me. According to James 4:7, that we stand upon the word and we will not believe a lie, and we will understand deception, because the Spirit of truth, the Holy Spirit who lives on the inside of us, he will say, that is a lie. I do not witness to that. That does not glorify Jesus. And we will not be deceived in a day and age when men and women are walking about tickling the ears and telling people what they want to hear. We must repent and believe the gospel. And you and I, as saints of God, must be equipped for this great calling. Because as we go on to read in verse 17, now this I affirm and testify in the Lord, that you must no longer live as the Gentiles do, in the futility of their minds. They are darkened in their understanding, alienated from the life of God because of the ignorance that is in them, due to their hardness of heart. They have become callous and have given themselves up to licentiousness, greedy to practice every kind of uncleanness. But the scripture says in verse 20, but you did not so learn Christ. Christ Jesus is holy. He is righteous. He was our propitiation and our sacrifice. We didn't learn it this way, and we must live out what we've learned from the Lord Jesus Christ, to love God, to love people, to walk in forgiveness, to walk in mercy, to walk in truth, to walk in holiness and righteousness, justified freely by faith and grace. We look to Jesus as our hope and the light of the world. We didn't learn Christ Jesus in that way, so let us not live contrary to the calling, but let you and I walk worthy of the calling of the Lord Jesus Christ. God bless you. I'm praying for you in Jesus' name. Be blessed, people of God. Be blessed.
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2: 1 Samuel chapter 14, verse number 6. If you haven't, say amen. And then Jonathan said to the young man who bore his armor, "Come, let us go over to the garrison of these uncircumcised. It may be that the Lord will work for us, for nothing restrains the Lord from saving." Watch this. "Nothing restrains the Lord from saving by many or by few." So his armor bearer said to him, "Do all that is in your heart. Go then, here I am with you." Look at this. "I'm with you, but I'm with you according to your heart." And then Jonathan said, "Very well, let us cross over to these men and we will show ourselves to them. And if they say to us, 'Wait until we come to you,' then we will stand still in our place and not go up to them. But if they say thus, 'Come to us,' then we will go up. For the Lord has delivered them into our hand, and this will be a sign to us." So both of them showed themselves to the garrison of the Philistines, and the Philistines said, "Look, the Hebrews are coming out of the holes where they have hidden." And then the men of the garrison called to Jonathan and his armor bearer and said, "Come up to us, we will show you something." And Jonathan said to his armor bearer, "Come up after me, for the Lord has delivered them into the hand of Israel." I want to preach to you for just a few minutes. In the series, When His Presence Comes, I've subtitled this message this morning, "When His Presence Comes, You Don't Need an Army." This is a very interesting passage in Scripture. It's a very interesting time in the children of Israel. Israel is in a moment of great tension and in a moment of great fear and in a moment of retreat, honestly. In 1 Samuel chapter 13, you'll see that the children of Israel have begun to fall apart because of this constant battle, this constant warfare with the Philistine army. And King Saul is panicking under the pressure of this constant struggle that they have lived in because of the Philistine army and encampment. You'll find in 1 Samuel chapter 13 over and over again that Saul is feeling pressure and the people of God have scattered and the army is shrinking. And instead of waiting on God, Saul begins to move with impatience and also disobedience. It's so important that you and when you and I begin to recognize that there is adversity to what God is trying to advance us in, that we have to understand the power of strategic timing. That is not the time to back down. That is not the time to cower. That's the time to recognize that God is setting us up for a divine moment. And we find ourselves in chapter 14 that the condition of Israel becomes obvious to us. Watch this. Israel is outnumbered. Israel is outmatched. And Israel is outpositioned. The Bible tells us in these chapters that there are 30,000 chariots of the Philistine army and there are 6,000 horsemen there. The Bible also describes the number of the Philistines as so numerous as the sands on the seashores. That's how many are that are in the army of the Philistine. In contrast, Israel is in a very depleted moment. Watch this. There's only two swords in the entire nation of Israel, and Saul has one, and his son Jonathan has one. And there are no blacksmiths, according to Scripture. There's no blacksmiths to make even more weaponry. So the result with 30,000 chariots, 6,000 horsemen, so many warriors with Philistines that are armed and all the chaos that is happening against them, their army is scattering and the only weaponry you can find is in the hands of King Saul and the hands of his son Jonathan at this moment. So the people of God, the Israelis, they are in caves and they're in hiding. And some of them have already gone and they've gone AWOL and begin to desert away from what God had created them to do. And then there are other ones that begin to just blend in with the Philistines, hoping that if they can just blend in and look like them, they won't destroy them. And if we're honest today, you and me, we recognize that this is a moment that we see even in our culture. That we live in a culture where people are moving away from God's plan because they need popular opinion. Where we're looking for consensus to become God's compass for our life. Where if enough people agree with what I'm doing, then maybe this is what God wants me to do. But I want you to hear me this morning on the onset of this message. God has never needed a majority to move. And he has been looking for somebody who's willing to move with him at his cadence. And in the middle of national fear and spiritual compromise, Jonathan whispers one of the most powerful statements of faith in scripture found in verse number 6. He says, look at this. Come, let us go over to the garrison of the uncircumcised. Here's what he's saying. I want you and me to go over to the ones who aren't in covenant. And I want us to see what happens. Look at the text. Because it may be that the Lord will work for us. It may be that he might come through on our behalf. I'm tired of sitting in this cave. I'm tired of hanging out. I'm tired of looking at what we don't have. Why don't you and I get together and go over to where the ones who are not in covenant are living? Because it may be that the Lord will work for us. See, he has a question of whether or not he's going to have a victory, but then he releases another statement. Look at this. For nothing restrains the Lord from saving by many or by few. Here's what he's saying. It may be that I get the victory, but the one thing I'm convinced of is God don't need a bunch of us in order for it to happen. It may be that I get to walk in miracle territory, but the one thing I'm convinced of is he don't need 1,000 people. He don't even need 2. But it may be that if we go over to where the people who are not in covenant are, it may be that that's where our victory is going to be. And that's when this message begins to build in the hearts and the minds of the people of God today. That when God has called you into significant things, God has called you into big territory, God has called you into big purpose, listen to me. You do not need an army of approval to walk in the purpose of God. So I want to give just a couple of guiding principles out of this passage today that I think are very potent for you and me and maybe somebody that's in a very strategic season. Number one, you got to be willing to go on a maybe. You got to be willing to go on a maybe. Isn't it interesting that the enemy can tell you one time something's wrong and you believe it? But God comes in and speaks, and we need confirmation after confirmation after confirmation. We need to find it in the Old Testament and the New Testament. We need to find it in the Old Testament, the New Testament, and I need a prophetic word on Sunday morning in the altar. And then I need somebody to put a rainbow over the top of my car when I get out into the parking lot. I just need confirmation that the Lord is telling me to do it. Listen to me. There's sometimes in this faith walk, you just got to go on a maybe. Listen, does anybody hear what I'm saying? You got to just go on a maybe this morning. Maybe that the Lord is telling me to go here. Maybe the Lord is putting me in this position. Maybe the Lord is giving me this job. Maybe the Lord is telling me to fill out this application. Sometimes you just got to go on a maybe. Hear me. That when you go on a maybe, that means you're not going on certainty. It's not about comfort. It's not about a guaranteed outcome. Sometimes all you get from God is just a maybe. And Jonathan did not need certainty, but what he was desiring desperately was alignment with the God who can do anything. Hear me today. Faith is not built on guarantees. Faith is built on God's ability. And you're just going to have to understand, I don't know if this is what God wants me to do. I think it might be what God wants me to do. So I'm going to go on the maybe. I'm going to go on the maybe that he's going to bring about a miracle in my life. If I'm going to fail, honey, I've just decided that I'm going to fail going after him. I'm not going to sit on my blessed assurance and hope one day that I get into the sweet by and by. I've decided that if none go with me still, I'm going to follow. And there are some things he is not going to confirm for you 15,338 times. There's Sometimes he's going to give you an instinct. He's going to give you an unction. He's going to get you a move of the Spirit. And sometimes you just got to get out the boat, and ain't nothing to land on except the word of the Lord. And if I swim, praise God. If I walk on the water, praise God. But if I drown, he's going to rescue me. I'd rather be out of the boat with him than inside of the boat watching him do miracles and everybody else. Sometimes you got to go on a maybe. Sometimes you just got to go on a maybe. Because if you're going to fail, fail going after God. Jonathan said, I would rather risk everything moving towards God than stay safe standing still without him. But you must understand something, ladies and gentlemen. Courage is the cost of doing something big. Yeah. Hear me. Courage is the cost of doing something big. Everybody wants God to do everything. We want God to do everything for us. There's some things you deny yourself. Take up your cross and follow me. Everybody loves the cross of Jesus. We celebrate it. But what about yours? There are some things, as what I love, every miracle you saw God do, he would look at somebody and say, okay, now take up your bed and walk. He didn't just magically make the bed disappear. He's able. But there's some things that you and I are going to have to do. The man with the withered hand, stretch out your hand. Why should I stretch out my hand? Why don't you just stretch it out, Lord? Because I need you to activate your faith. Why? Because faith without a corresponding action is. Sometimes you just got to go on a maybe. And hear me, you got to have the courage to trust the Lord in his ability. This courage will require radical faith. But your radical faith will look reckless to other people. I'm teaching this morning. Radical faith will look reckless to faithless people. It will look irresponsible to people who only can move in God when they have proof it's God. Let me say it again. It will look irresponsible to people who have the low level of faith that in order for them to trust God to move, they need proof it's God first. But hear me, faith doesn't wait for proof. Faith moves on possibilities. Is it possible that he's going to bring me the victory? Is it possible that he's going to put us in a position? Is it possible that he's going to shift things around? Here's why, because Hebrews chapter 11 verse 1 says, now faith is the substance of things hoped for. It is the evidence of things not seen. You must understand that faith is both substance and evidence. Even though you can't see it, it does not mean it is not evident in our lives. We have to live on it. Watch this. You don't need full clarity. You need confidence in the character of the one who told you to go after it. See, confidence in him will build courage in you. And sometimes you just got to go on a maybe. Maybe it's not going to be like that this time. Maybe it's not a cycle. Maybe it's going to be broken this time and we're going to walk in victory. Well, what if I fail again? Well, what if you don't? I feel like I'm grabbing you by the face mask. What if it works this time? Maybe the reason it hadn't worked all the other times is because you were trying to move outside of his cadence, and now you're in his cadence. Maybe. Sometimes all you need is the maybe. Number two, we see in this passage, not only do you go on a maybe, but number two, find somebody as radical in their faith as you. Okay. Jonathan, come here, Larry. Jonathan did not go alone. The Bible says that Jonathan had this person, this friend of his, confidant, called an armor bearer. He had this compadre. He had this comrade. He had this brother in arms. Now, I'm not going to break down the significance of an armor bearer in scripture, but here's the bottom line. He existed to be in alliance with Jonathan. He was an armor bearer. And look at what he says in verse number 7. That so his armor bearer said to him, do only the things that make sense. Do only the things that you have proof of. No, he said, the armor bearer was like, do all that is in your heart. And then he says, I want you to do it. Now go. Get. Let's roll. Let's don't hang out and have a 40-day fast. Let's not wait for revival to hit. No, if it's in your heart, why? Because the Bible says that God will give you the desires of your heart. And there's many people that read that passage of scripture and they say, oh, that means that whatever I desire, God is gonna give me. I don't believe that's what the scripture means. I believe what the scripture means is that God will implant desire for things that he has for you on the inside of you. And he'll give you the desire in your heart. He'll give you the desire in your heart for the things that he has for you. And you gotta find somebody who won't talk you out of what God's trying to talk you into. You didn't hear what I said. You got to find somebody who says, oh, maybe God's going to do this. Well, oh, let me grab my piece too. Hey, let me find somebody as radical in their faith as I am in mine. Find somebody. I need to find somebody when I'm going on a maybe. I can't get around all the wise people. I got to get around the faith people. I got to get around the person who's going to cheer me on. I got to get around the person who's going to push me harder. Why? Because look what he says. He says, I want you to go. We're going to go. We're going to go with this, and I'm not listening to you. I'm not just going to be there to encourage you and strengthen you and say, you're just a little Hercules, and you're just awesome, and you were smart, and you was kind, and you. I ain't got time for all that. I need somebody that's going to go. I got to find somebody who's going to go get a rock and cut it shaven, and he may not have a spear, and he may not have a sword, but my God, he has a shank. And he will cut. That's so old. I love it. And the reason we're going to go, look at this text, is because I want you to do that, and I'm with you, but I'm with you according to your heart. And this is important to find somebody who's in relationship with you in moments of faith when they know your heart, even when your mouth is saying things opposite. You got to find somebody who knows your heart even when your mouth is jacked up. You got to find somebody who knows your heart, who understands what it is you're trying to say. One of my favorite things about this that's said about this house is even if I don't agree with everything that's being said and being done, I will never question the heart behind what's happening in this ministry. And it's one of the greatest compliments you could ever receive because you got to find people in your life that know your heart even when your attitude doesn't match it. Because you got to have people that are going to continue to cheer you on into the maybe steps of what God has for you in your life. Listen, in these moments where you're going on a maybe, you don't need to find wrong voices. You got to find the right voices. Otherwise, you're going to surround yourself with people who will normalize your fear. They will explain away your faith. And then they'll justify staying where you are. Hear me today. You don't need a crowd. You need to find a covenant brother. You need to find a covenant sister. You need to find a covenant spouse. You need to find a covenant parent that'll say, you know what? If that's what God's called you to do, sign me up. I'm with you, boo. I got this thing. I got your back. Me and you, we got it together. I got your six. I got your six. There you go. We're going to work this out for the second service. I got your six. We going somewhere. They ain't got to worry about somebody coming from behind. I got your six. I'm going to take care of this. And you're going to take care of me, and I'm going to take care of you. We're going after this thing. If this is what God's called you to do, then sukki, let's go. We're going after this thing because God's called you to do it. Let's see what happens. Here's why. Ecclesiastes says it this way. For two are better than one. Here's why. Because if I make the mistake and if I fall, then I got to figure out, wounded and scarred, how to get myself up. But when I got a brother, he'll help me back up even if I blow it. He'll help me back up. And he said, I know you fell. I know you made a mistake. I know you did it. And you tripped and you started tripping and you broke yourself. And instead of standing over me, telling me, I told you so. Instead of standing over me, telling me, look at what you did. I told you you should have tried. You got to find somebody and say, hey, you know what? We didn't just lose. We just learned. Yeah. Because there's learning even in failure. Y'all didn't hear what I said. There's learning even in failure. I didn't lose. I learned. I learned that I can't take that step. I learned that I can't go running out that way. I learned a lesson even in the midst of my failure. So did I fail if I learned? The answer is no. And you got to find somebody that will be as radical in their faith as you. 2 Corinthians chapter 6, verse 14 says it this way. Do not be unequally yoked. Look at this. With unbelievers. Now, some of this is about relationships. But some of this is about relationships. If he believes I'm going to fail, and I believe at worst I'm going to learn, he will drag me away from the maybe of God's purpose for my life. But you find somebody who's in a lockstep and agreement with me, I don't know what's about to happen. You know what's about to happen? We either going to win or we're going to win. We'll quote you scriptures like, to be absent from this body is to be present with the Lord. Listen, if we go down, I promise you, the one thing that's not in me is retreat. He's saying, if you're going to be radical, I'm going to be radical. Why? Because I know what's in your heart. Your heart is not for you to live in less than. Your heart is to see the goodness of God. We're tired of Philistines winning. We're tired of all the battles being given over to them. We're tired of all the victory happening in their life. We are the head and not the tail. We are above and not beneath. We're blessed in our uprising and our downset. And that just doesn't preach good on Sundays, ladies and gentlemen. Find somebody. So what you got to do in moments of maybe, hear me, is you got to stop walking with people who need logic in order to obey. I am preaching better than anybody's letting on this morning. You got to stop walking with people who need logic in order to obey God. Find one person. You don't need 20. You don't need 50. You don't need a church full. Find you one person who says, if God said it, let's go. If God told us to do it, then let's do it. Notice, oh my God, this is interesting to me. Because if Jonathan had to use logic, he would have went to the one who had the other sword. Because the guy who had the other sword was his dad. He did not go to the one who was equipped like him. And he didn't go to his family member. As a matter of fact, the Bible says in verse number 1 of 1 Samuel chapter 14 that he intentionally kept it from Saul. Oh, let me pause here just for a minute for a TV commercial. There are some people that you call family that they're probably the ones that you need to not tell the most to. David is not looking for somebody who has a sword like him, who has a DNA like him. He found somebody who understood his heart and said, that's the person I'm going to be yoked up with. You got to find somebody, and they may not have your last name, and they may not have the weaponry that you think is going to work, but if they're in lockstep belief with what God is able to do, you found the right person. This is why you can't be unequally yoked with unbelievers. You can't be unequally yoked with unbelievers. It's so important for you to find the right person who's going to cheer you on to where God has. Watch this. Oh, this is so good. You ready? You can't dream with people who have never dreamed for themselves. I'm trying to help you this morning. You can't sit around and dream with people who don't have a dream for themselves. All they have is all they're ever going to have, and you want them to stir the faith? The Bible says that one will put 1,000 in the flight, but two, 10,000 in the flight. Not because we showed up, but because we're unified in lockstep agreement, not with each other, but with what God has the ability to do. And the worst thing you can do is find somebody who doesn't even know how to dream with you. Because watch this, they can't see past their present situation. So it leads me to point number 3. Just climb. Oh, hear me today. I'm going to go on a maybe. I'm going to find somebody that is yoked up with me, who's got my six. And when I see the mountain in front of me, I'm not looking for the obstacle. I'm trying to find the opportunity. I'm going to help you. This is how you get rich and nobody can fire you from your job. When everybody else is saying this is why it doesn't work, you're standing there going, this is why it works. Now let me show you. I'm going to give you the effort. Okay, I know I lost all my amens because we have a welfare poverty mentality in our nation. Hear me today. There's some things you just going to have to climb. There's some things that you can stand there and say, I throw this mountain into the sea of forgetfulness. I cast this into the sea as far as the east is from the high. I prophesy to this thing, you shall be a smooth plain. There's some mountains that are not going to move because if they move, you're never going to elevate. You are never going to elevate if every mountain becomes a smooth plain. The reason why God will put mountains in your way is because he's trying to get you from the level you're on to the level, from glory to glory, from faith to faith, from strength to strength. But hear me, there's not an escalator and there's not an elevator. The steps of a good man are ordered by the Lord, and there's some things you just going to have to climb. Oh, we just need to go to counseling. You don't need to go to counseling. You need to go to climbing. Come on. Come on. How many more words are you going to talk? At some point, I've been around this thing enough to know that there's a lot of talking that happens. But if you leave that meeting and you don't start climbing, all the talking was a waste. You're going to have to climb. Oh, God's going to make us a multimillionaire. You're going to have to climb out of debt. You're going to have to climb. You're going to have to dig this thing out. Do you understand? God is going to require you to have effort. Everybody wants Jesus to do everything. Look at this text. I can do all things through. That doesn't mean I get to experience all things because of all the things Christ has done. Listen, he said it is finished, but that's when you and I begin. We have a chance at it is finished by him. And there's some things you just going to have to climb. I know this is not popular. I know we love this prosperity gospel that says if we name it, we can claim it. We blab it, we can grab it. We hold it. And you can do that and we can dance all over every one of your credit cards. But at some point, you're going to have to climb out of debt. You're going to have to climb out. You're going to have to climb out month by month. You're going to have to climb. You go, oh God, have mercy. You're going to have to climb out of the sneakers app. You're going to have to climb out of your iPhone bill and go back to the flip phone. We got to climb out of smartphones. Y'all, I know this is not popular, but I'm coming right there where the grits are this morning. Do you hear what I'm saying? We're going to have to climb out. I just want my marriage to be better. It's never going to be better if you don't climb. Well, I need God to fix her. You listen to me. God ain't never going to fix her till he allows you. You allow him the opportunity to fix you. What is it? Well, if she didn't act like that, I wouldn't. I don't. This ain't even in my notes, but I feel the Holy Ghost in this. Well, if she didn't act like that and I wouldn't act like that, it's a lie from the pit of hell. You got an attitude problem. You got a pride problem. You don't hear what I'm saying. And at some point, you're going to have to deal with you. And so we start throwing it all at them, saying, it's their fault, it's their fault. You are not a victim except by yourself. You just got to climb. You just got to climb. I'm sorry. I hate this. I almost said it. This siphons. That's an SAT word. This siphons. Okay, it's hard. I'm not degrading or diminishing the abuse and the abandonment that we've gone through in our life. But at some point, you got to climb out of that. Because every year you stay in that, that person who victimizes you year after year after year after year. And you don't climb out because you're bitter. You climb out because even in that abandonment, even in that abuse, God has a plan. And that wound is going to become a weapon in the hands of God. I'm going to be a testimony. But you're never going to be a testimony if you're not willing to climb. But Jonathan wasn't waiting on the armor bearer to take the lead. When God's called you to do something, you got to find somebody who's going to come alongside you, not do it for you. What I'm saying is most of you are waiting on somebody else to come alongside of you that would do all the hard stuff for you. But you got to find somebody that says, if you're going, I'm going. But listen, I'm not leading. You're leading. You're going the whole distance. You're gonna, if this was God in your life, then I've got your back. I'm not going to give God. I'm not God's voice for your situation. Find somebody that will come alongside of you and climb with you and then let you lead, because you're the one that heard God. You got to be the one in front.
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6: I'm Pastor Salem. I want to welcome you to the Christian Worship Hour. And we're going to have a wonderful service today and a wonderful message, because we're going to be talking about how the dear Lord Jesus helps us as we serve Him and honor Him. But we want to open with Psalm 103 today. The Lord is merciful and gracious, slow to anger, and plenteous in mercy. He will not always chide, neither will He keep His anger forever. He hath not dealt with us after our sins, nor rewarded us according to our iniquities. For as the heaven is high above the earth, so great is His mercy toward them that fear Him. And Heavenly Father, we do fear You with a loving fear. We reverence You, and we are so glad we can proclaim the wonderful gospel of Jesus Christ. Just speak to every heart and every soul, and have Your way in every life. In Jesus' name we pray, amen. Well, we're going to have a sermon today on how the Lord helps us as we proclaim the gospel. And it's a wonderful move because it's the help of the Holy Spirit. But I want to share just two or three letters, because I know you like to hear from them. And we really have some wonderful letters. Here's one from Rogers, Minnesota. And this is a man, he's writing, and he says, I want you to know that on August 19th, I will be celebrating my 49th anniversary of my motorcycle accident that left me a quadriplegic, paralyzed from the shoulders down. The promises of God have helped me grasp that my accident was not an accident, but God's will for me in Christ Jesus, the grace of God in Hebrews, and that my present sufferings are light and momentary and not worth comparing with the glory that will be revealed to me in heaven. Isn't that a beautiful story, a beautiful letter? I called this man 49 years ago. He had an accident, and he didn't know Jesus. And he became a paraplegic, and in his condition and his impediment, he found Jesus, and he saved his eternal soul. And it's the best thing ever happened to him when he had that accident and turned to Jesus. Just beautiful. Here's one from Garland, Texas. And this is a pastor, and his wife has died, and he's kind of drifted a little, and he's come back to Jesus. Garland, Texas. And he writes and he says, today at 8 to 8:30 p.m. on the car radio, on the Holy Spirit, allowed me to hear Harold Salem in my first time, just in time. And he capitalized just in time. He said, I've been grieving over my sin and failure and realizing I can't go back and redeem it and be a minister and father and a grandfather. It was the Holy Spirit orchestrated blessing to hear Pastor Salem, because he says that he talks about how that I forgot the ability of God, that Jesus is enough, past, present, and future. The pastor's message lifted me out of my self-condemnation and back into the eternal forever appreciation for my salvation through Jesus Christ our Lord. He says, thank you, Heavenly Father, and for all that does your glory, Father, and for your kingdom, for the lost souls that have been born again in the Christian Worship Hour ministry. In Jesus' precious name, amen. And here's a man, he slipped away from the Lord, and he's condemning himself, and he's despising himself because he thinks that now he's failed and God will never forgive him. And then he says, here comes this message from the Christian Worship Hour. And the message tells him, my dear brother, all of your, when you accepted Jesus, all of your sins of the past, all your sins in the future and the present, and all the sins you're going to commit as long as you live are all paid. Jesus says, I paid for them all, not just the the past and present, but all the future. As a matter of fact, friends, all of us, they were all future. All of our sins were future when Jesus died for us. So that's the glorious gospel. Oh, there's always that second chance. He'll take you back. Just come to him and confess your sins. One other that I just wanted to point out to is Morris, Iowa. And he's talking about The Heart of a Shepherd. Now, The Heart of a Shepherd is a film we've put out. It's 52 minutes in length, and it's an evangelistic film, and it is for young people, children, and all ages. And he talks about the heart of a shepherd. He said, I gave both of my sons the heart of a shepherd for their birthdays in hoping they would share them with their families. My oldest son, who has three sons, all under the age of 10, said they all sat perfectly still through the whole DVD. We have watched this video many times. It's wonderful for all ages. God bless you and your ministry. And if you want this film, you'll just get your pencil and paper. At the close of the service, I'll give the address, and we'll send it to you on a free will offering basis. And it'll bless you and perhaps bring people to Christ, because that's what the whole film is about. But our message for today is a thrilling story, and it's about Jesus, and he talks to his disciples in the John's Gospel, chapter 16 and verse 16 to 22. And he tells them he's going to send a comforter or a helper, because he's going to go to the cross pretty soon. And after the cross, he's going to go on into the heavens. But he's going to send a comforter, and this comforter is going to be a helper. And that comforter is called the Holy Spirit. The Holy Spirit will equip them to do battle for him and his kingdom, and he will do it through his people. So the Holy Spirit works through God's people to accomplish God's purpose. And so let's first of all notice this. The Holy Spirit will bring God's peace. And I want to really emphasize that, because when we have that peace, it helps our strength. We're stronger. When we have that peace, we have staying power. We don't just a flash in the dark in the night and then we're all done. God has been helping me now for 75 years that I've been preaching the glorious gospel. And that's because I have the Holy Spirit to help me, and he gives me peace. And I'm rejoicing as I go. The Holy Spirit gives us joy, and he gives us security. And Jesus tells his disciples then, these things I have spoken unto you, that ye might have peace. And Jesus will give his followers peace. It is his peace. It is the peace of God. It can be sure forever if we take it, and ours forever. And here's the amazing thing. This is an amazing thing. When Jesus looked at his disciples, and he knew what they were about to do, because Jesus in just a few hours is going to the cross, and he knew they were going to forsake him. So here Jesus looks at his disciples, and he knew that they were about to desert him. There he knows that Peter's going to swear that he doesn't even know him, and that others are going to run like scared rabbits. As Mark sadly comments, and they all forsook him and fled. Knowing all of this, Jesus still loved them and gave them his peace. Warren Wiersbe says it this way. Jesus tells his disciples, I have said this to you that ye may, that in me ye may have peace. The point is this. If Jesus had not foretold the weakness of his disciples, afterwards when they realized how they failed Jesus, they might well have been driven to utter and absolute despair. And so it is as if he said, I know what's going to happen. You must not think that your disloyalty came as a shock. I knew it was coming, Jesus is saying. It doesn't make any difference to my love. It doesn't affect my love a bit, even though I know what you're going to do. And when you think of it about it afterwards, then he says, don't despair, don't despair. He gives them hope. He can see them down in the valley where they've forsaken him. And he says, don't despair. I'm giving you this peace and I love you. You see this illustrated in the denial and the restoration of Peter. Jesus told Peter he would deny him, and Peter refused to believe it. He just wouldn't accept it. He said he would die before he even denied Jesus. And I believe Peter was as honest as the day is long. But Jesus' words became true. Peter swore he didn't know Jesus. Not once did he deny the Lord, but three times he did it with cursing. Can you imagine it? That terrible night when Peter heard the cock crow that night, it was like an alarm clock is in the morning. Peter came to his senses and he went out and he wept bitterly. Peter must have thought, now I am done. Jesus is through with me. I blew it just as big as I could. Jesus won't have anything to do with me. It's all over. Peter was sick at heart. And I know that he probably wished he could die. But in a few short days after the resurrection of Jesus, the message was given to the women, go tell the disciples and Peter. He said, I have a message for the disciples. I want you to tell all the disciples and Peter. He singled him out. Peter had forsaken Jesus, but Jesus hadn't forsaken him. And I've forsaken Jesus many times, but he has never forsaken me a single time. And he's always taken me back. That's the glorious grace of God and the love of God. And he's there if you just confess your sins. He'll forgive us our sins and cleanse us from all unrighteousness. And then this happened. This something happened. Clarence McCartney says, it is perhaps the most beautiful scene in the whole New Testament. And this is the picture. It's early morning. Jesus is standing on the shore of the Sea of Galilee. The mists are beginning to lift from the surface of the sea, and light is starting to break over the eastern mountains. And soon Jesus and the disciples are seated around a fire on which is bread and fish. It was probably a silent meal. Nobody was saying anything. The Apostle John put it like this. He says, none of them durst ask him, who art thou? Knowing it was the Lord. They all must have thought, what is Jesus going to say? What is he going to say to Peter? Is he going to say, well, Peter, you really let me down, didn't you? Peter, I counted on you. You ran off just like the rest, except you did. They didn't curse. Peter, what makes you any different than Judas, Peter? Peter, you really disappointed me. I had hoped for all of that. But do you know what? Jesus never mentions once. He doesn't mention anything of the past. Not one single word. You know why he didn't? Because he and Peter already had dealt with the matter. They had gotten off by themselves and they had talked. St. Luke tells us that the risen Lord had appeared to Simon before this gathering, Luke 24, verse 34. And St. Paul tells us that Jesus met alone with Peter. Then they met with the 12 at the seaside, 1 Corinthians 15:5. There's no question but that while they were alone, Peter confessed his sins to the Lord and made it right with God and made it right with Jesus. Warren Wiersbe comments on this point. He says, Peter and his Lord had already met privately and no doubt taken

with Jesus and Peter. But listen, the key to the whole issue is this. The thing that stands out the most is, Peter, do you love me? See, he didn't say, Peter, have you sinned? That's all taken care of. He says, Peter, do you love me? That's the question Jesus is asking us today. That's what he's asking me. Harold, do you love me? He's asking you that. Do you love me? He's not asking me if I sinned. God knows I sinned. And I'm sorry for my sins, and they're all washed away. But he says, do you love me? And that's the question put to Peter. Simon, son of Jonah, do you love me more than these? He says, more than these. What did Jesus mean? Do you love me more than these? Well, did he mean, do you love me more than these other men? Not hardly, because they all loved Jesus more than they loved each other. Jesus is the center of their life. So Jesus says, do you love me more than these? Was he talking about the boat and the nets and the equipment? Not hardly, because there isn't anything in the story to indicate that Peter ever went back to fishing. I think Jesus meant, Peter, you said you loved me more than these other disciples. Is that true? Remember, it was Peter who said, this is what Peter said in Matthew 26, 33, though all men shall be offended because of thee, yet will I never be offended. But when push came to shove, Peter ran away with the rest of the disciples. And it's as if Jesus was saying, Peter, you declared you'd love me. You said you'd love me more than all of the rest of these. Is that still true? That was the crux of the matter, I think. Do you love me? Not have you sinned, but do you love me? And that's what he's talking to Peter now, and he's telling him that. Do you love me? Harold, do you love me? All of you, do you love me by name? He's calling that out. Of course the answer was, and we all know, Peter loved his Lord more than anything else, more than anything in the world. No question about it. Do you see that? Just look at that. There is no reference to the past, but it is for now. It's for today. He says, do you love me now? Do you love me today? Not did you love me, did you sin yesterday, but do you love me today? Clarence McCartney writes, when Peter had been given an opportunity to confess his love three times, as he had thrice denied Jesus, then Jesus said to him, feed my sheep. The past was blotted out. Its dark sin was forgiven. It was forgotten. And your sins and iniquities will I remember no more. Peter is restored to his place as an apostle and he's given another chance. And so Peter took it. He followed Jesus the rest of his life. And tradition has it that he went to the cross. And he died on the cross because he loved Jesus. It was forgiven and it was forgotten. All of the sins of the past were over, and so don't dwell on them. And when you think of your life, you know, the devil, he does that all the time. He brings up past sins, and he does that because he knows we can't do anything about it. We can't do a thing about it. And so he brings that up and he makes us think about it. But Jesus tells us, forget the past. It's all gone. And he says, I don't even remember them. I couldn't even find, there's no record. It's all washed clean in the blood of the Lamb. That's what happened to Peter then. He sinned against the Lord Jesus, the one he loved the most on earth. That is the one that he denied and he deserted and he swore he didn't know him. To sin against the Lord brought Peter a broken heart and the sharpest pain and the deepest memory, so that he hated himself. He despised himself for what he did, for that horrendous sin. He thought of it constantly, like the psalmist said, my sin is ever before me. Again, McCartney writes and says, it is one thing to heal a man of despising others or hating others or wronging others, but to heal a man of self-despising, that's the most difficult and delicate cure of all. And thus it was that day in that early morning, the mists are beginning to rise. Peter faces Jesus, and his heart must have been broken. He must have felt pain like the stab in his heart.
this beautiful Jesus.

0: that he loved so much. He swore he didn't know him, didn't have any part of him. But when Jesus talks with him, Peter is told by Jesus that all the past is forgiven, forgiven and forgotten. It's all been blotted out, never to be seen again by God or by man. You'll never see my past sins, and God won't see them, and I need to stop looking at them. It was a new day for Peter. It was a new chapter. It was a wonderful new beginning. Feed my sheep. It is if Jesus had, you know, if Jesus would have said that to Matthew or to John or to Philip, you wouldn't have thought much about it. But what's he going to say to Peter? It's a must have been a wonderful thing. They thought, oh, it's a wonderful thing. It's a glorious thing. It's a wonderful thing that this wonderful Lord Jesus Christ, he's forgiven me all of my sins. And it's an amazing thing to hear when Jesus said, feed my sheep. Oh, Peter must have said, oh, I can't believe it. Oh, how his heart must have rejoiced. Feed my sheep. In other words, Jesus is saying to Peter, go to work for me, Peter. It's as if Jesus is saying, all is well. You're on board again. Peter, you're getting another chance. I'm giving you another chance. Go to work. Feed my sheep. That's one reason that I love to preach. I have that wonderful message that I can give to the whole world, that this wonderful Lord Jesus Christ, it's the message of a second chance. It's the message of forgiven forever. It's the message of beginning again. And so I want to ask this question, friend, have you forsaken Jesus? Maybe there was a time you were active in the church. Maybe there was a time you served and you got your feelings hurt or something went wrong and the devil got in between you and your brothers and you've drifted away and you've gone away just like Peter did. You can come back like Peter. You say, God would never forgive me. I've done so many terrible things. You just come back today, and this is the day of beginning again. Oh, the glorious message. I can tell you this, friends. You can go to the doctor, and he'll say, you've got cancer, and it's terminal, and I can't help you. And you can come to me, and you can say, I have terrible sins that are driving me crazy, and I can say, I can help you. Here's the gospel. Jesus can take away your sins. Nobody is beyond help and hope. Maybe you've drifted away. Maybe you never have ever accepted Jesus. Maybe you just heard about him, just cursed his name and things like that. And today Jesus is saying, I love you. When I went to the cross and I died on that cross, I could see your face. I could see you in your sin and I could see you in your hatred toward me. But I love you and I want you to come back, and you could come back and you say, how do I ever do that? How do I come to Jesus? I've never even heard known him. And you just simply say, dear Jesus, I'm sorry for my sins. Pray with me now. I'm sorry for my sins. I ask you to come into my heart and take away my sins. And I'll follow you the best I can. That is, you're going to turn from your wicked ways, evil ways. And then thank you, Jesus. That's what you need to pray. And if you pray that, I can tell you on the authority of the Word of God, your sins are washed away. You have been born again. And all of those sins of the past, as wicked as they were, St. Paul said, he looked at the past and he said, oh, I'm the chief of sinners. I'm the worst sinner that ever lived. But God saved the chief of sinners, and he can save you. And so Paul says, what am I going to do with these past sins? They're horrible. And this is what he said. Forgetting those things which are behind. Forget about it. God's forgiven it and forgotten about it. Forgetting those things which are behind, I press toward the mark. He's looking ahead. And what is the mark? Jesus Christ. Get your eyes on Jesus. Get busy for Jesus. And right now, all over the world, I know he's talking to people. I know it because he's not willing that any should perish. And he's talking to you and he's saying, receive me now. Ask me into your heart. I stand at the door and knock. If any man hears my voice, I will open the door and open the door. I will come in. Ask him into your heart and your life. And if you do that, then you can write to us. And we'll send you literature. You'll send to the Christian Worship Hour. Christian Worship Hour. And the box is 2002. It's Aberdeen, South Dakota, 57402. All of you shortwave people, do you know what? We have shortwave people that we cover 90% of the world's population. That means we're preaching and we're encouraging the persecuted church, and we pray for the persecuted church every service we have. We're going to be praying a minute. We're going to be praying for Saudi Arabia today. But right now, you come to Jesus, and then you write to us, or you get us on our website, ChristianWorshipHour.com, and then you walk with Jesus, and I'll see you in heaven. If you'd like to have our little Bible study, have a Bible study we send every month. This month it's on the 23rd Psalm. And you can say, just ask for the Bible study. You say, how much does it cost? Nothing. We're just free of charge. But that brings me to say, we have to have your offerings and have to have your help. For 40 years now, we've not been underwritten by any organization or denomination or institution. We just are underwritten by God's people. And God's people, you need to pray and say, thou Christian Worship Hour, is this something that I should support you? Lord, it's your money. Should I put it there or somewhere else? He'll tell you what to do. And if he tells you what to do, then you do it. And you send it to the Christian Worship Hour, Box 2002, Aberdeen, South Dakota, 57402. And I know what the men are saying. What if he spends it riotously? What if he doesn't use it right? We're a member of the Evangelical Council for Financial Accountability. I audit our books, every penny of it. And it's safe and it's secure, so you're right. So now we want to pray. Dear Heavenly Father, I just thank you and praise you for all those people all over the world are praying right now, and they're being born again. And there's rejoicing in heaven over every sinner that comes back to you. Oh, God, give them the joy of their salvation. I know you will. Lord, be with those who mourn the loss of a loved one. Be with those who are on sick beds and can't get around or do anything. Some of them are suffering. Lord, be with the young people as they face so many fears, temptations, and the precious children, the little children. Jesus, I came to you when I was 10 years old. Help them to come, and we'll give you thanks and praise. And Jesus, our brothers and sisters in Saudi Arabia, help them to know that we pray for them, and we're praying for them all over the world. In Jesus' name, amen. And so we thank you for this time together. And I have to say something before I go, so listen closely. God loves you. I don't care where you live. I don't care what you've done. God loves you. He's not willing that anyone perish, that is, go to hell. He wants him to go to heaven. And the only way to heaven is through Jesus. He says, I'm the way. Have to come through Jesus. Ask Jesus into your heart. And all of the workers on the Christian Worship Hour love you. And I love you. I gave my whole life, 98 years, I gave my whole life to Jesus, telling Jesus love. Jesus loves you. God loves you, and I want to see you in heaven.
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2: Hello and welcome to another Messianic Word Pictures. The Torah portion for this coming Sabbath is Bereshit. Translated is In the Beginning. The Torah reading is Genesis chapter 1, verse 1 to chapter 6, verse 8. So this week we begin a new Torah cycle, a renewed Torah cycle. Last week we were talking about, at the end of that Torah cycle, we were talking about the new, renewed, made anew covenant that God would make. Just like the Torah cycle, just like the moon, we say we have a new moon. That's because the moon has gone through a cycle of rotating around the earth. So its visibility to us goes from a full moon to not seeing any moon at all. That is how we call it. When it begins to appear again, it becomes a new moon. It is renewed to us. It is not a brand new moon. It is renewed. In our reading, we are taken back to the beginning, and we are told, in the beginning, God created the heavens and the earth, and he did so in 6 days. And on the seventh day, we are told in chapter 2, the book of Genesis, verse 1, thus the heavens and the earth were completed, and all their host. By the seventh day, God completed his work which he had done, and he rested on the seventh day from all his work which he had done. Then God blessed the seventh day and sanctified it, because in it he rested from all his work which God had created and made. Many are of the opinion that the Sabbath and observing the Sabbath was set up, established, appeared, however you want to put it, in what they call the law. You can find it in Exodus chapter 20. It states in verse 8, remember the Sabbath day to keep it holy. This is one of the 10 commandments that God gave. In verse 9, 6 days you shall labor and do all your work. But on the seventh day is a Sabbath of the Lord your God. In it you shall do no work, you or your son or your daughter, your male or your female servant, or your cattle, or your sojourner who stays with you. For in 6 days the Lord made the heavens and the earth, the sea and all that is in them, and rested on the seventh day. Therefore the Lord blessed the Sabbath day and made it holy. Here in Exodus, we have a retelling of what happened in Genesis chapter 1 and chapter 2. We are told in Exodus chapter 20, in the establishment of the Ten Commandments, remember the Sabbath day to keep it holy. Do not forget. This is not where it was established. God established the Sabbath day during creation. You see, God established, this is the way you can recognize me. This is the way you can identify as you are my people. This is how you can show people that you worship the Creator God, not another God, not a God that you would choose in your eyes. You see, in the beginning of your faith, it is best for you to decide to do what is right in the eyes of God, not what is right in the eyes of man. And you must choose which you will do. However, I will make this statement. As we read last week, in Jeremiah chapter 31, starting in verse 31. Behold, days are coming, declares the Lord, when I will make a renewed covenant with the house of Israel and with the house of Judah, not like the covenant which I made with their fathers in the day I took them by the hand to bring them out of the land of Egypt, my covenant which they broke, although I was a husband to them, declares the Lord. This is the covenant which I will make with the house of Israel after those days, declares the Lord. I will put my Torah within them, and on their heart I will write it, and I will be their God, and they shall be my people. They will not teach again each man his neighbor, and each man his brother, saying, Know the Lord, for they will all know me, from the least of them to the greatest of them, declares the Lord. For I will forgive their iniquity, and their sin I will remember no more. As we have studied before, we know this is the renewed covenant in the blood of our Messiah, Yeshua of Nazareth, the Son of God. God himself, part of the Godhead, Father, Son, Holy Spirit. We know this. And as I pointed out last week and many times before, the forgiveness of sin, the iniquity that you have done, and the sin that you have done, that God will remember no more because of the redemption that Yeshua has provided us through what he did on the tree, dying for us instead of us paying the price. That is wrapped together in a covenant that God will make with his people, where they receive redemption through Messiah, Yeshua of Nazareth, and God writes his Torah upon their heart, and they will do it. And God states he will be their God, and they will be his people. So we need to, our part in this new covenant is to begin to do things according to what is right in the eyes of God, rather than what is doing right by what we see according to the eyes of man. Is that what we typically do? No. That is not what we typically do. We don't like to be told what to do. We like to do our thing. And we all grab on to things that seem right to us. I think we can agree that the wisdom of God far exceeds the combined wisdom of man on his best day. So who will we follow? Do we follow God and do things according to how he said we shall do things? Or are you going to do things according to the way man has decided to do things? So you are a part of the new covenant, and the Torah has been written upon your heart. Your sins have been forgiven through redemption in Messiah, Yeshua. Whether you are native-born Israel or whether you are grafted in, we all need Messiah, Yeshua. We all need to be grafted in, whether we are a natural branch or whether we are a wild branch. We all need the redemption provided through Messiah, Yeshua. Otherwise, we are slaves to sin. And as with any family, there are rules that need to be followed. You are not set free from the law of sin so you can go live whatever life seems right to you. You are set free from the punishment of sin so you can be obedient to God and have eternal life through the redemption that was provided to you through the death and resurrection of our Messiah, Yeshua of Nazareth. So how are you to follow this Sabbath? I'm glad you asked. We also find in the book of Isaiah, chapter 58, if we go to verse 13, it states, "If because of the Sabbath you turn your foot from doing your own pleasure on my holy day, and call the Sabbath a delight, the holy day of the Lord honorable, and honor it, desisting from your own ways, from seeking your own pleasure, and speaking your own word, then ye will take delight in the Lord. And I will make you ride on the heights of the earth, and I will feed you with the heritage of Jacob your father. For the mouth of the Lord has spoken." So what has the Bible told us here? You turn your foot, it states here in English, from doing your own pleasure on my holy day, desisting from your own ways, from seeking your own pleasure. This means to turn away from what you see is right and seeking to do what God says is right. Isaiah is not adding to the law of God. He is telling you to follow the law of God here. Not doing what is right in your eyes, do what is right in God's eyes, and speak of it as it is holy. Remember what it said? We were told in the Ten Commandments, remember the Sabbath day to keep it holy. Isaiah is telling us the same thing on God's holy day. We are to view it as the Sabbath is a delight. It is not a curse that has been a great weight which no one can bear. You were told to cease from your own ways, from doing what you see is right. Call the Sabbath a delight, a holy day of the Lord. Refer to it as honorable. We are told in the Ten Commandments to honor it. And Isaiah is telling us the same thing. You cease from your labors. You are told to rest. Stop doing your job on the Sabbath day. There are exceptions for those who are soldiers, doctors, someone providing a necessary service to God's people. The priest. They are serving God by taking care of the people of God. If you will honor the Sabbath, God says, then you will take delight in the Lord. And I will make you ride on the heights of the earth, and I will feed you with the heritage of Jacob your father. For the mouth of the Lord has spoken. Feed you with the heritage of Jacob your father. For many, when they turn to the messianic way of life, the Sabbath is the first thing that catches their heart, that gets their attention. And once they begin to apply the Sabbath to their life, they begin to understand that they are grafted in. They are part of Israel. They have this heritage that is spoken of from Abraham and on through Isaac and Jacob, down to Moses, down to David, and then to our Messiah, Yeshua HaMashiach. I pray that you would focus upon the Sabbath and begin to apply it to your life in the way God says to apply it, not in the way man says to apply it. Until then, may the Lord bless you and keep you. Shalom.
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3: He lived a victorious life. He lived victorious over sin. He lived victorious over his flesh. And he's saying, come into my presence, therefore, and I will help you to be victorious. 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Hallelujah. Prayer is where God's grace becomes realized. It becomes real to us. It becomes tangible to us. Man, don't we need the grace of God? Don't you love it when you sense the grace of God? How many of us in times, you know, where we've been outside fellowship and we're not doing as well as we should, and then you're just bathed in the grace of God? Is there anything better?
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3: Hallelujah. Amen. The Lord's good. Amen. And his mercies endure forever. Let's turn to Ephesians chapter 6. And as we're just getting ready to segue into another topic here, we want to end with this little study that we did on the armor of God. And he tells us at the end of this sixth chapter of Ephesians that we're to make sure that we take the helmet of salvation and the sword of the Spirit, which is the Word of God. And it doesn't stop there. We pause and it says, taking the sword of the Spirit, which is the Word of God, pray always. Amen? Pray always with all prayer, supplication in the Spirit, and watching thereunto with all perseverance. Perseverance is one of the great, great aspects that needs to be developed. Because this is a continual warfare, a continual need in each and every one of our lives. The scripture is very clear in Luke. It tells us men ought always to pray and what? Not to faint. And how many of us can look at our prayer lives and go, we've been up and down and up, and we have big surges and the Holy Spirit moves, or we read a book by one of the great authors on prayer and our prayer time gets ratcheted up and could sometimes last for a whole week. But perseverance, where prayer becomes to us like breathing. It's just so natural. It's a part of our lives. Our minds are so set on Him at all times, our thoughts seeking the things that are above, that we are always abiding in the presence of God and needing to be conscious of that. Needing to be conscious of that. The old saint who many have agreed with and spoken over and over, where one of the great saints made this comment concerning prayer, that prayer is practicing the presence of God. Amen? Prayer is practicing the presence of God. Let's say it another way. Prayer is constantly being aware of the presence of God. Let's say it another way. God is always speaking, and so therefore I am consciously wanting to hear what the Holy Spirit has to say. God is constantly speaking to you and I. When we go to prayer, The scripture makes it clear, and we'll look at some of the passages, but before we speak, he's already heard us. Amen? He's aware of our hearts. He's aware of what he's been pouring into our minds. Because anything that we pray that will be effectual is something that God initiated. We're only praying what God has already revealed to us to pray. That's how you pray effectively. We don't bring our own ideas. We don't bring our own petitions. We don't come to God with our good ideas. We get quiet. He tells us what he wants us to do, and we reiterate to him his promises and then say, "Here am I, Lord, send me." Amen? That's how prayer works. Prayer is not to change the mind of God. Prayer is to reveal to you the mind of God so that you can get on board with it. Amen? And that's why so many people don't pray and don't pray with perseverance, is because they're very caught up on their own program, their own timing, and when God doesn't do it their way, they start pouting and stop praying. Do you ever know anybody like that? And we wouldn't become so bold as to blame God or say it to his face. We just stop praying. We just stop believing. We fall back into que sera, sera. And that's not what people who are dressed in the armor of God live like. We put this armor on and we are constantly setting out against the enemy. We are taking this word and speaking it with authority into the heavenly realm, because we don't war against flesh and blood. We war against these powers in the heavens. And with the word of God, we pull those powers down into submission to the lordship of Jesus Christ. We constantly remind the enemy of who the Lord is. Amen? And so we need to spend time in the word of God so that we can imbibe all of those promises and really know what God's will is at all times, because we know it from the word of God. If we ask anything according to his will, 1 John says, he hears us. Amen? And if we know that he hears us whatsoever we ask, then we know that we have the petitions that we've desired of him. We've got to know the mind and the will of God. And that's why that 1 John 5 passage there in verse 14. Pray the will of God. Pray the will of God. A humble heart that's always saying, "Not my will, thy will be done." When Jesus said, "Father, I know that when I pray, you always hear me," the reason he could make that statement is because he never asked for anything outside the will of God. And it wasn't because he was the Son of God. It was because he was full of the Holy Ghost. It was because he was full of the Word. You know, you can't get a whole lot fuller than being the Word. He was the Word of God. He is the Word of God. And so therefore, he could ask everything according to the preordained mind of God and knew that God would respond accordingly, according to the established promises. So take the word of God and pray always. Take the word of God and pray always. How vital that is to us in understanding how important this word is that Jesus spoke in that 18th chapter of Luke, verse 1. Perseverance. Jesus said it this way, don't faint. Have you already quit on God for things you prayed for 15 years and it hadn't come to pass yet, so you finally wore out? And it doesn't exactly work this way, but I think it'll make a point. And we come one day short of it happening. Think about that for just a moment. This word and these promises are sure to 1,000 generations. Amen? They do not fail. Every promise in God through Christ is yea and amen. Hallelujah. Just keep saying what God said. Just to keep declaring what God said. The pain's still there. Don't faint. There hasn't been any change in the relationship. Persevere. Because it's not over yet. Amen? It's not over yet. God is still working in our lives and in the lives of many of those that we are praying for. And we want it right now, but God has a better time for it to manifest. Can you believe that? You see, if we don't believe that, we're in big trouble. Because without faith, it's impossible to please God. Amen? Hebrews 11:6. Those that come to God must believe that He is and that He is a rewarder of those that diligently seek Him. Amen? See, prayer is coming to God. Prayer is, as Hebrews tells us, boldly entering into the presence of God by the blood of Jesus. Stop and think for just a moment. It costs the blood of Jesus to give you the privilege to enter that throne room. Why don't we go more often? It costs Jesus for that access. And we somehow allow ourselves to get distracted. I wonder what it would be. What could distract us? We somehow allow ourselves. We're told, come boldly. Turn to Hebrews for just a second while we're looking at this. And just want you to see it with your eyes and be refreshed in this one more time. In Hebrews, the 4th chapter, we look down there at verse 14, and it says, seeing then that we have a great high priest that has passed into the heavens, Jesus, the Son of God, let us hold fast our profession. Amen? We have a high priest that's always making intercession for us. It's not an earthly priest. He's passed into the heavens. He's at the right hand of God. He's ever making intercession for us. And He said, I want you to come and fellowship with Me in prayer. Take some time and be filled with the Spirit and be refreshed. This is the refreshing praying in the Holy Ghost. Amen. Are you tired? Are you weary sometimes? Maybe tonight you're just beat. Just pray in the Holy Ghost. Hallelujah. Praying in the Spirit when you fall asleep. Pray and lose this consciousness in the presence of God. Hallelujah. Do we covet that presence? Is this word more desirous to us than our necessary food? What is it that steals our time? Listen. He's a high priest touched with the feeling of our infirmities, was in all points tempted like as we are, and yet without sin. Let us therefore, why? Because he's at the right hand of God the Father. He is our heavenly priest. He lived a victorious life. He lived victorious over sin. He lived victorious over his flesh. And he's saying, come into my presence, therefore, and I will help you to be victorious. Come and obtain mercy and find grace to help in the time of need. Hallelujah. Prayer is where God's grace becomes realized. It becomes real to us. It becomes tangible to us. Man, don't we need the grace of God? Don't you love it when you sense the grace of God? How many of us in times, you know, where we've been outside fellowship and we're not doing as well as we should, and then you're just bathed in the grace of God? Is there anything better? That's what's available every time you approach him on his throne. That's what's available here. Come boldly into my presence and obtain grace and find help in the time of need. We've got to get in the presence of the high priest so he can teach us to pray. So he can give us the things that we're supposed, that we will be speaking back to the Father. How vital that is. If you look at the 10th chapter in Hebrews, he speaks the same things to us there. And in verses 22 and 23, he said, let us draw near with a true heart and full assurance of faith. See, there's a new and living way, he says in the previous verse. There's now the true access to God, not through the blood of bulls and goats, but the new and better covenant, verse 19 says, by the blood of Jesus Christ. Amen. Sure deal. Price has been paid. God is satisfied. We've been justified. Come into my presence and obtain help in the time of need. Well, I don't know about you, but I kind of like need him all the time. I can't think of any time when I don't have a need. The biggest need in my life is dying to my own selfishness and my own pride. I think most of us come to that understanding as we grow in grace. We're the problem. Always. But the blood of Jesus has paid the price. The access is there. We can come before him and we're accepted in the beloved, and he'll meet us with grace and mercy and help us in the time of our need. Why would we not pray then? Why would we not come before him? Why would we not put away all those lying voices in our mind? You know, we're either being accused of the devil or boasting on ourselves. Those are the thoughts that are usually coming. Thinking of ourselves, let's use the scripture, more highly than we ought to think. Do you ever have to deal with that? Yeah, like every day. If any man would come after me, let him deny himself, deny the self, and take up his cross, and realize the need of this old man dying on a daily basis. He doesn't die to get a salvation, the old man I'm talking about. The daily putting him to death is not to get ourselves justified. This daily putting the old man to death is what causes us to walk in the sanctified life, where we're walking free from the power of sin that Romans says it no longer has dominion over us. Our flesh does not rule us. You owe the flesh nothing. You do not have to answer those temptations. When the devil calls, don't pick up. Amen? Because all he's going to do is lie on Father and accuse you. God's forsaken you. You're never going to get that prayer answered, or you're trusting in vain. You've been believing for that healing now for 30 years. Just go ahead and accept it, and you'll be healed either in the resurrection or at the transformation of the catching away. It'll eventually come, but just give on it, up on it for now. It's obvious God's not going to heal you. Your healing is not for your well-being. It's for God's glory. Amen? And that's the reason that Jesus bore our sickness and our sin on his body on the tree, that he might be glorified in these things. Jesus, having fulfilled the will and the purpose of God, who went about doing good and healing all that were oppressed by the devil, for God was with him. Amen? It is God's will. It is the will of the Lord Jesus Christ that we be healed. He came to destroy the works of the evil one, and we can't lose that hope. And we can't lose that boast in God in declaring him as our healer. And prayer is when we take those opportunities to cry out into the heavens, to cry out against the principalities and powers and every lying spirit and say, I believe what God has promised me. Hallelujah. Don't faint. Don't faint. Praying with perseverance. We all deal with these things. Do you know how many times in the last 20 years I've had to pull the thought down of those darts that come against my shield of faith? In the last 20 years, to hear, you failed your wife. You prayed for others and they were healed, and your wife dies of cancer. Man of faith, man that believes God. What do you do with that for 20 years? Well, number one, I'm not the healer. And number two is, I believe, because it is written, and Jesus declared that he came in his ministry of the fullness of the Holy Ghost to heal those that were oppressed of the devil. He was made sin with our sin and sick with our sickness. And by his stripes, we are healed. And that if we ask anything according to the will of God, he hears us. Amen. That's my answer to that voice. But it doesn't go away. We have to war against this flesh until we experience that glorification. Amen? The fleshly appetites, the flesh that is weak to the subtleties and accusations of the devil. If you come to God You must believe that he is. He's real. His word's real. And that he is a rewarder of those that diligently seek him. Diligence doesn't give up. I'll fight you again tomorrow, devil, and I'm going to tell you the same thing, and you're going to flee from me. Amen? Because you know what, over these last 20 years, you want to know what? He's fled every time. Because God watches over his word and he performs it. And he talks of this blood in the 10th chapter of Hebrews. And that we come in through a new and living way. That which he has consecrated for us. Through the veil, that is to say, his flesh, not bulls and goats. And having a high priest over the house of God, let us draw near with a true heart, in full assurance of faith, having our hearts sprinkled from an evil conscience and our bodies washed with pure water. His ears are open to the cry of the righteous. Amen? Blood bought, blood washed, pure conscience. What's that mean? I have a right to be here in the presence of God. I have free access. I have bold access. I belong here in the presence of God. What kind of a value then do we put on that? Getting this flesh to sit down and be quiet, getting your mind to become still is a very difficult thing. I've never been tested whether I have these new things that they've defined, ADD and some of those things. All I know is that if I'm going to study when I was in school or if I'm studying, I cannot have any noise around me whatsoever. I have to have it absolutely quiet or my mind's on everything else. Even if it is quiet, my mind is to try to stop and think. I know much of what's going on now is because of my age, but I can't memorize anything anymore. I'm just thanking God that what I have memorized is still in there and I can draw on it most of the time. For some of you young people, you know how long it took me to memorize the scriptures that I have stored away? The repetition that it took? I can't sit down and in a few minutes memorize five verses. For me to get it, I had to live in this. I've told you the stories over the years of the different things of forcing myself late into the nights, holding up those books so that they would drop on my face and wake me up so I could go back again and try to get some of this stuff to stick up here. And always mind everywhere. I know what it's like to have to fight to get quiet, to make your mind shut down before God and say, here am I, Lord. I want to be sent. I want to be used. Put your word in me. Enlarge my heart and I will then run after your commandments and proclaim this message.
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So here is the good news, my friends. The good news. There is, therefore, now no condemnation, no punishment, no curse for all those who are in Christ Jesus. All your fears have been taken away. Instead, hope has been given. Because God, out of His great love, redeemed us on the cross. So now, my friends, no power of hell and no scheme of man

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You know, in the name of Jesus, we have everything we need. And just as we've sung about him as Jehovah Jireh, our provider, he is Jehovah Rapha, the God that heals us. 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

So here is the good news, my friends. The good news. There is, therefore, now no condemnation, no punishment, no curse for all those who are in Christ Jesus. All your fears have been taken away. Instead, hope has been given. 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